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2: Sit down, do. 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
3: Sherry.
2: Sherry?
3: Sherry.
2: Sherry. Do you like vegetables? 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I happen to think the cauliflower more beautiful than the rose.
3: Chin chin.
2: Do you grow
3: geraniums?
2: Oh, you little traitors. 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The carrot has mystery. 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Prostitutes for the bees. There is, you will agree, a certain je ne sais quoi, un thing very special about a firm young carrot. Excuse me.

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For your safety and security, CCTV is in use throughout London Underground.

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0: Boomer.
1: All right. Right on.
0: It's OK Boomer with your hosts, Professor Bill and...
1: And Kim Rogers.
0: And we're broadcasting from the shores of the mighty Yukon River here in lovely Whitehorse, Yukon. We've had a spate of wonderful weather. It's been wonderful. And it's been hot, and we're worried about our skin getting too tanned. And luckily, there's not too many mosquitoes, and we have dreams of summer. So in that vein, we are proposing a
1: Beach Blanket Boomer
0: episode.
1: So we're on the blanket. We're doing the beach, the whole deal.
0: That's right.
1: And guess what is happening today in the Yukon, folks? Very important event.
0: Yes.
1: School is out. Oh, yeah. It really is. It's the last day of school.
0: That's right. And I remember when they used to play this at school.
1: Yeah.
0: In high school, somebody would always play it.
1: Oh, yeah.
0: And
1: it's a must-have.
0: OK Boomer, CJAC.

0: Classic. Awesome.
1: Whoa.
0: Yeah. School is out, folks.
1: School is out.
0: Completely.
1: Completely.
0: Yeah, it's true. School is out. We're doing a special summer show tonight about the beach and all kinds of things summery.
1: That's right. We're out of school. We're going to the beach.
0: Whether we like it or not.
1: That's right.
0: Or whether it's beach weather or not, because it's the Yukon and you just kind of do whatever.
1: It's summer now.
0: It's summer. That's right. As much as it's going to be summer, we're getting summer.
1: That's right. I'll call it.
0: I'm
1: calling it.
0: Bill has spoken, folks.
1: That's right.
0: That's it. Somebody in the chat a little while back said it's a beach party. And as luck would have it, we have something for you. I think it was Mark that said it was a beach party. And we've got just the thing for a beach party. We're going to have some fun here.

0: ago, and that's Funicello with Beach Party and the Safaris with Wipeout.
1: The drummer in that band didn't sound very great to me. The cymbals were kind of off.
0: I think it
1: could, offbeat.
0: Yeah, who knows? he was the one thing. That he was the one that made it famous, I guess.
1: What, the drummer?
0: Yeah, that's.
1: Oh. Well, the things you hear in headphones. I tell you, like, you put the headphones on and all of a sudden you hear things.
0: Oh.
1: Like John Entwistle's bass line in Our Generation by The Who. Oh. What a bass player.
0: Oh, I know.
1: I think that's my favorite bass line in that song, now that I've actually heard it.
0: Yeah.
1: In headphones.
0: Yeah. It's just pounding. Yeah. Yes.
1: Amazing.
0: Yes.
1: Amazing, folks. Thank you for the trivia, Wayne. Tofino Kid, I am reading them, or we're trying to read them, and we can't always talk about them on air, but we certainly see them, and I love the stuff about Alice Cooper. That was awesome, why he wrote Schools Out. It was the best 3 minutes of his life or something, or one of the best 3 minutes of his life. Oh, that's classic. I love it. Yeah, the best 3 minutes of anyone's life is the last 3 minutes of school.
0: Yeah.
1: Before summer.

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And now we're going to jump out of the gate and keep summer rolling along here with classic 1978 tune from a movie that did very well at the box office. And the two lead folks were singers, the male and the female lead. Can you guess, folks, what this might be? Let's spin it, Bill.

0: go. John Travolta, Olivia Newton-John, Summer Nights.
1: Best-selling album. No, best-selling soundtrack?
0: Yeah.
1: Yeah. Amongst the biggest-selling soundtrack albums of all time. Just awesome. Those two should have gotten together. They seem to have really good chemistry. And they sang beautifully, too.
0: Together.
1: Yeah.
0: In public.
1: In public. Yeah, what a great tune.
0: Yeah.
1: Rolling right along. More summer stuff to come.
0: More summer stuff to come. Summer songs. Summer songs. I'm going to, I'll preface this one. It's an oldie and a goldie. It was on the radio all the time. This is from 72. 1972. It's on the radio all the time. So it's one of those songs that just sticks in your brain when you're growing up. I actually got to hear this band, but because I was too young to go into the bar, I sat outside the back door of the bar, like the loading dock, and I listened to this band.
1: In Thunder Bay.
0: In Thunder Bay.
1: In good old Thunder Bay, good folks. Good old
0: Thunder Bay. It was like a conventional band with horn section and everything. It was great. Love this band. Lighthouse.
1: Were they on KTEL with this song?
0: Yeah.
1: I bet they were.
0: Yeah, they were.
1: KTEL Records.
0: Yeah, and I love the first line of this song, and it was on the radio all the time. 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

0: All right.
1: All right. Yeah. There you go. Yeah, and that was on the radio, folks. When I was impressionable and under 10 years old, they were singing about being stoned in their backyard. So hats off to that song being on the radio.
0: We were none the wiser.
1: Yeah, Canadian content and all. Thank you.
0: Yeah, thanks for the trivia too, Wayne, about that. We wondered whatever happened to Lighthouse, and we've got that in the chat.
1: Yeah.
0: All kinds of health issues, and one guy passed away, and his son took over. I wonder if that was the singer, the lead singer, Prokop.
1: Yeah.
0: Prokop.
1: Yeah, and they're still touring off and on today. Yeah.
0: That's pretty cool.
1: Yep.
0: These Canadians, they're hardy folks. They just keep going and going and going.
1: They have to.
0: The Guess Who, exactly. Randy Bachman.
1: Exactly. Yep.
0: April Wine still out there. Doesn't have half the members, but half the original. Doesn't have any of the original members, maybe one.
1: Yeah. Trooper, same thing.
0: Trooper's still going.
1: There's nobody.
0: Nick Gilder.
1: Yeah. Yeah.
0: Lee Aaron. They're all just giving her. Yeah.
1: Yep.
0: Hearty folks. Hearty Canadians.
1: Rock and rollers. Yep.
0: All right. We got a double header here coming.
1: All right.
0: Double whammy.
1: Double whammy.
0: And we just couldn't do this show without these songs.
1: That's right.
0: And we're going to do them back to back. So, you got it lined up? There we go.
1: Yeah. I just have to get myself organized here.
0: Enjoy.
1: You're listening to OK Boomer.

0: There you go, Brian Hyland and his orchestra. Itsy Bitsy Teeny Weeny Yellow Polka Dot Bikini.
1: Is that a one-hit wonder?
0: I'm not sure.
1: Like, I've never heard of... Who did that song? Hyland. Yeah. Brian Hyland.
0: Brian Hyland and his orchestra.
1: Sounds suspiciously one-hit wonder-ish.
0: Yeah, novelty song.
1: But everyone knows it.
0: Yeah, it was a big hit at the time. Not many novelty songs these days.
1: No, not the way they used to be.
0: Not like that.
1: Not back in back in the day.
0: Back in our day.
1: Back in the good old days. Yeah. That's doing what we do best. Back in the good old days.
0: Back in the good old days. Yeah. 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
1: Yeah, that's right. Join the chat. Get on the website
0: and
1: go up to the top
0: where it says, yeah,
1: where it says chat with us.
0: Yeah.
1: You can get in on the action here. There's lots of action in the chat. Lots of trivia happening.
0: Yeah.
1: Pictures. The whole works.
0: Right. And if we could, we'd serve sandwiches.
1: Those little pinwheel ones, right?
0: Yeah, with those gherkin pickles.
1: And little little toothpicks in them and stuff.
0: Right. So you never had to touch them.
1: And pimentos.
0: Pimentos, whatever they are.
1: What is a pimento?
0: I have no idea what a pimento is. If anybody in the chat knows what a pimento is.
1: What's a pimento, folks?
0: I have suspicions, but I don't know what
1: they are. Okay. We're going to change gears a little. We are going to play a song for my friend Kate, who requested last week. She knew that we were doing Beach Blanket Boomer this week, and she wanted to hear Echo Beach by Martha and the Muffins.
0: Yep.
1: And I said, well, it's not really boomer material. It's 1980. It's kind of right on the
0: cusp.
1: 11.5 hour of before. Yeah. It's not really in the boomer realm, but it kind of is. Because most boomers would recognize this song easily. And along with Gen Xers.
0: But Martha is a boomer.
1: Martha is a boomer, yes. Bill drew this to my attention last week. Even though the songs might not be in the boomer realm, the people who created them are.
0: Yes.
1: Or were, or are. Yeah, like the Talking Heads. They're boomers.
0: Yeah.
1: But they were famous in the 80s. So, anyway.
0: Influential.
1: This is for Kate. Here you go, Kate. Canadiana. Yeah.
0: Right. Martha and the Muffins on OK Boomer.

0: Martha and the Muffins from 1980, Echo Beach.
1: Considered a one-hit wonder, apparently.
0: I beg to differ. I do like Martha and the Muffins, and they have plenty of great songs.
1: Yeah. Such as?
0: Cheesies and Gum. No. Women Around the World at Work.
1: Oh, right.
0: Yeah.
1: Women Around the World at Work. Yes, I know that tune.
0: And Dance Park was another one. It was a little darker, but for like new wave or for that sort of first Canadian input of new wave, great song. Like, oh yeah, I put it on, and I have recollections of winter in Thunder Bay. Like, if I want to get like winter, dark winter, yeah, it's a very evocative song for me.
1: That's like Dreamweaver for me. That's my winter tune.
0: Yeah, and you know, people make fun of Flock of Seagulls.
1: Oh, I love that band.
0: Whenever I hear Iran, I mean, that I remember hearing that and going, "What is that guy doing to that guitar? That is just magical." Like that sound is just like that echoey stuff. It was great, you know.
1: Oh right, yeah, I know what you mean.
0: Yeah. Anyway. I digress, but that we're just talking about Martha and the Muffins and sort of Canadian new wave and that sort of
1: thing. The death of rock guitar in a way.
0: Yeah, for a while.
1: Heavy
0: for a
1: rock.
0: While, for a while.
1: Yeah, for a while it sort of turned rather...
0: synthetic.
1: Chorusy. Chorusy. People turned the distortion off for several years.
0: Yeah.
1: Till about 84 when, what happened then? Hair bands
0: came.
1: Yeah. With the spandex and all that.
0: I could never sanction those bands. I never liked those bands.
1: The hair bands?
0: I never liked hair bands.
1: Oh.
0: No.
1: I really liked them.
0: Well, I'll beg to differ on that. Anyway, here we go.
1: Not for everybody.
0: Not for everybody. You're listening to OK Boomer here on CJC 92.5. We're into our last 20 minutes.
1: Oh, boy.
0: Yeah. Yeah, I know. It goes so fast when you got all these great tunes to play.
1: Welcome, everyone. I didn't welcome everyone that I usually welcome.
0: Go ahead. Do it.
1: Yes, welcome everyone who's off here from coast to coast to coast. We've got someone from Tofino. We've got some Ontarians. We've got some BC folks. We've, of course, got some Whitehorse people. I think we might have an Atlin BC person. And... yeah, all the regulars and even some more. So thank you, whoever you are, for tuning in tonight and joining us for this summer beachy theme, Beach Blanket Boomer.
0: Beach Blanket Boomer.
1: And what were we going to do next?
0: Well, I think we're going to, we're still in the summer groove.
1: Yeah.
0: Yeah, classics.
1: Summertime blues?
0: Yeah.
1: Okay, let's do it.
0: You listen to OK Boomer.

0: Yes, the Trashmen with Surfing Bird.
1: One hit wonder.
0: You should go on YouTube and see if you can find a live version of that by the Trashmen. It's amazing because he can sing that live. Oh, yeah.
1: It's on YouTube?
0: Yeah, you can find it live. Yeah.
1: I'm totally doing that.
0: Yeah.
1: Yes, indeed. That's an awesome song.
0: Yeah, and it's a feat of vocal. It's something to be seen.
1: What's he look like?
0: He's pretty clean cut. And the one I saw, he was clean cut. He has a suit on.
1: A suit?
0: Like a white suit.
1: Like Buddy Holly sort of stuff.
0: Yeah, yeah. Like clean cut kid. And he's just like going mad on a microphone.
1: Because this is 1963.
0: Yeah. Yeah.
1: It sounds older than that to me, but it's cool.
0: Yeah. There you go.
1: We couldn't wait to play that.
0: I know, we were laughing like crazy.
1: Last week we were just, we can't wait to play Surfing Bird.
0: Yeah. All right. What do we got here?
1: Now we're going to go up 12 years. Yeah. 12 years into the future here, 1975. And I remember this being on the radio, this tune.
0: Yeah, me too. I'm going to pick this rather than the original because of my memories of this song being on the radio.
1: Here we go.
0: You're listening to OK Boomer.

0: Linda Ronstadt with Heat Wave.
1: That's a cover tune, and I didn't know that.
0: Yeah, yeah.
1: Thanks for pointing that out, Wayne. Done by the, who did it first? The Vandellas?
0: Yeah, Martha and the Vandellas. Oh,
1: Martha and the Vandellas.
0: Yeah. And this is done with Linda Ronstadt and the cream of the crop of the LA session musicians.
1: Oh, yes.
0: Yes.
1: California dreaming.
0: Exactly.
1: Oh, what's that a picture of? Heat wave, it says. Who is that, Bill?
2: I don't know.
1: We're looking at the chat here. People are putting pictures up.
0: Could be a band called Heat Wave?
1: Oh. Yeah, that would make sense.
0: They all look very warm.
1: Matching suits and everything.
0: Yeah.
1: Okay, we're nearing the end, and we can't have a summer show without playing a Beach Boys song, I'm afraid.
0: Yeah.
1: We just have to. So here we go.
0: Here we go.

0: She'll have fun, fun, fun till her daddy takes her T-Bird away.
1: Yeah, that ain't going to happen nowadays.
0: Not a, no, no. No, a 1964 T-Bird? I don't think so.
1: Mm-mm. A little Hyundai. Daddy takes her Hyundai away.
0: Yeah.
1: Something like that.
0: Takes her Kia away. Yeah. Yeah. All right.
1: Yay, we got to play the Beach Boys on our summer show.
0: Our summer show.
1: Life is good.
0: We're, we got through all the great songs we wanted to play. And, this has been a fun show. Beach Blanket Boomer, thanks for everybody for listening. We're going to start winding down. And next week, our show is centered around Father's Day.
1: Boomer Dads.
0: Boomer Dads show.
1: Yeah.
0: And we're going to have a guest, a Gen X guest, early Gen X guest. My sister is coming into town, and I haven't coerced her, but she's invited to come on the show, and she said yes. So she's going to give her perspective on our family.
1: Yay, that's going to be so great, talking about boomer dads, yeah. Like Ward Cleaver, and what's the guy's name, Cunningham from Happy Days?
0: Oh, Mr.
1: Mr. Cunningham, and Archie Bunker, and Father Knows Best, and Dick Van Dyke, and My Three Sons, and lots of cool stuff. Going to be great.
0: We're gonna have fun with this one.
1: Yeah.
0: Put it together in some funny fashion. We're going to see what kind of music we can dig up for this, and if you have any suggestions, please pass them along.
1: Mm-hmm. We got one more banger coming at you here. One more summer banger.
0: Summer banger, yeah. Again, it's a late boomer. Well, written by boomers.
1: It's written by boomers, so it counts.
0: Yeah. Thank you for listening to OK Boomer with your co-hosts, Professor Bill and
1: Kim Rogers.
0: We'll be back next week.
1: Thanks for being here.

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He knew that death was going to walk among the shooters. Chapter 6. There is one thing that a white man should never do, and that is move towards an Apache, because you will never get there. How do you catch dust in the wind? The young man saw the way they were coming by the movement of insects and birds, and he knew where to go. 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After a while, he saw them, three men. 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

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The young man tied the horses to a tree, and they'd come in handy later. Four horses and equipment. 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No, he must be close." 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A sharp sporting rifle will reach a long way in the right hands. 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
2: 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Oh, yeah.

Chapter 4. The God Man with the Bible was in the back room of the chapel at Fort Whipple. The God Man was deeply engrossed in satisfying his goat lust with a Yavapai girl. Never said a damn thing, but just leaned over an altar while he defiled her. He held a pistol to her head as he grunted away, and when it was finished, he shoved her towards the outside door. 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The young man named Blue strode softly up behind him. 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

Are you feeling this? 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Shit is funky. Yeah. Is this DJ bringing the funk for y'all? That's what I thought. Now, if you people wanna get busy, I mean, if you really wanna get busy, I'm talking about.

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Now he's found somebody new, and you want him back again.

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Hello? Yes? Oh, this is the golden oldies. Yeah. 92.5 FM. 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

Christmas Eve 2 years ago. 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

Though I pretended hard to be, guess you could say she saw through me and hugged my neck. 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
1: On King, on you Husky.
0: The Wonder Dog King, swiftest and strongest of Eskimo lead dogs, blazes the trail through storm and snow for Sergeant Preston as he meets the challenge of the Yukon. Sergeant Preston was typical of the small band of Northwest Mounted Police who preserve law and order in the new Northwest country, where the greed for wealth and power led to frequent violence and bloodshed. But in spite of the odds against them, Sergeant Preston and his Wonder Dog King met that challenge, and justice ruled triumphant. Sergeant Preston was on his way to headquarters in Dawson City when he was hailed by a young boy, about 12.
2: Hey, Sergeant Preston, wait a minute.
3: Well, hello there, Bob.
2: Hello, Sergeant. Gee, I'm glad to see you. I wanted to talk to you, but you haven't been in Dawson for a long time. Hello, King.
3: I've been on a long Arctic patrol, Bob. How are you?
2: Oh, I'm all right, but the Blackie has been stolen.
3: Your pet bear? Well, when did this happen?
2: Pretty near a month ago. That's what I wanted to talk to you about. We found his chain file. Someone took him one night.
3: Well, that's a mean thing to do. Why would anyone steal a pet bear? He's just about full size by now, isn't he?
2: Mm-hmm. He's awful big, but he was tame and... Gosh, I miss him.
3: He was very friendly.
2: Remember how he and King used to play together when they were both little?
3: Yes, Bob. That was a strange friendship. They always liked each other.
2: Blackie never liked dogs. King was the only one.
3: Well, Bob, I'll keep my eyes open for him. Maybe I can pick up some information about him somewhere.
2: Gee, Sergeant, I knew you'd help me. He's so much bigger than when you saw him last, you might not recognize him. But you can always tell him by that funny white spot over one eye, remember?
3: Yes, I remember that. I think I'll know Blackie if I see him.
2: Gosh, I hope you find him.
3: I'll do my best, Bob. See you later.
2: Bye, Sergeant, and thanks.
3: Come on in, King.
4: Oh, hello, Preston.
3: How are you, Inspector?
4: Oh, and there's King. Well, your trip north was very successful.
3: Yes, sir, we were lucky.
4: I hope you don't need too long a rest. I have another job for you.
3: Well, I don't need any rest, sir. What is it?
4: Well, while you were away, Sergeant, the Indians down around Whitehorse have been stirring up trouble.
3: Well, that's unusual. They've been so peaceful.
4: Well, someone's been selling them liquor. That's the only time we ever have any trouble with them.
3: Have they done much damage?
4: Well, they raided Pierre Ledoux's trading post. Before they do any more harm, I want you to get down there and stop it. Find the man who's selling them liquor and bring him in.
0: Just outside of Whitehorse, a big covered wagon stood in the center of a clearing. Huge letters on the side of it read, Beaver Bill, buy beaver oil, the magic medicine. Near the wagon stood Beaver Bill himself, a wicked grin on his face as he teased a big black bear that was chained to a stake. The poor beast was bewildered and angry as Bill flicked at it with a long whip. The man was so preoccupied with his vicious cruelty that he failed to notice a young Indian who had come quietly on moccasin feet and stood watching.
5: Come on, you lazy cattle. This will teach you not to be a lap dog. Yeah, that's better. Get your temper up. Yeah, you're getting quick. Don't you wish the chain was longer and you get at me, huh?
6: You tease bear like that.
5: Where'd you come from?
6: Me come from Indian village. Chief Whitefeather, him my father.
5: Well, you tell your father them last furs to give me was poor quality. You want any more liquor, you better bring gold or good furs.
6: Me not tell him. Me come tell you not sell more firewater to Indian. Tribe all sick. No food, no blanket. All might go for firewater.
5: So you're taking it on yourself to tell me what to do, huh? Just because you're the chief's son don't mean you're running the tribe. Or me. Now get out of here before I bash your stupid head in.
0: White Eagle had just returned to the Indian village when he saw Sergeant Preston pull up before the chief's lodge.
7: Hello, King! Hello, Husky! Hello, White Eagle!
6: Sergeant Preston! How?
3: I hear your tribe's had a little trouble around Whitehorse. I want to see your father. Is he here?
6: Chief, him sick. All brave sick.
3: Sick, eh? Where is he here?
6: See, him sleep. No can talk.
3: Yeah, you're right. He's dead of the world. What's this beside him?
6: That medicine.
3: Medicine, eh? What's it say? Beaver oil. Where'd you get this?
6: Man in White Horse. Sell.
3: Well, this isn't medicine. It's bad whiskey. Who sold this to your father?
6: Chief, my father say not tell.
3: Well, I don't like to ask you to disobey your father, but he thought harm might come to the tribe if you told. Now, if you're going to be chief someday, you must learn to use your own judgment. It'll be better for your people if you work with me.
6: Yes, you're right. My people cold, hungry. All furs gone, all gold gone. Braves too sick to hunt.
3: Yeah, that's what we must stop.
6: Bad man with bear sell fire water. Take all gold, all furs.
3: A man with a bear, you say?
6: Him put fire water in medicine bottle. Sell to my people for gold and fur.
3: You mean he puts liquor in the bottles that he sells the Indians and has medicine in the bottles he sells to white men? Who is the man?
6: Him call Beaver Bill. Him put on show, White Horse, tonight.
3: White Eagle, this is what I want you to do for me. I want you to buy some fire water tonight.
6: White Eagle not want fire water.
3: I don't mean I want you to drink it. Here's a sack of gold dust. You buy it and keep it for me, and I'll get it from you later.
0: When Sergeant Preston entered Pierre Ledoux's trading post in White Horse, he found Pierre alone.
8: Oh, Sergeant Preston, so glad I am to see you. I have wired your headquarters in Dawson.
3: Well, looks as though someone did a lot of damage in here.
8: The Indians. Somewhere they get liquor, smash my door, steal and spoil my stock. They come at night. Me, I sleep in cabin, wake too late.
3: Yeah, this is bad. How much damage did they do, Pierre?
8: One, maybe $2,000 worth of goods destroyed. You make them pay, yes?
3: Well, I could arrest them, but that wouldn't get your goods back for you. They've nothing left in their village. Not even anything to eat. They can't possibly pay you.
8: Sacre bleu! What I do? Where'd they get this liquor?
3: I believe I know where they got it. In fact, you're advertising the peddler right in the store. This handbill, tucked on the wall.
8: You mean that man sell beaver medicine? Him with black bear?
3: Is that all right?
8: Oh, me. I am so stupid. Each night I go watch him, and right beneath my nose he does this.
3: Tell me about this bear he has with him. What's he do with it?
8: That bear, he's big, ugly one. Last night he almost killed the dog.
3: It says on this handbill that he'll give $5,000 to the owner of any dog that will stay in the ring with his bear for 5 minutes. Have you seen any dogs try it?
8: Certainly. No dog can do it unless he is dead dog. Then Beaver Bill not pay.
3: He uses the bear to attract the crowd and then sells his medicine, is that it?
8: No, that medicine he sell first. People who buy get close to ring to watch fight. Me, I get 3 bottles.
3: I see. What's this bear look like, Pierre?
8: He's big black one. Funny thing, he has white spot over one eye.
3: Ooh.
8: This I have never seen on any bear before.
3: A white spot over one eye, you say? Well, Pierre, I think I see a way to get your money back. I'm putting King in the ring with that bear tonight.
8: Oh, Sergeant, no. That bear, he hate all dog. King, he is big and strong, yes, but...
3: Don't
8: but
3: worry about King, Pierre. And if I were you, I'd make a little side bet with Beaver Bill. If you want to win, bet on King.
0: Most of the people of White Horse were gathered before the platform at the back of Beaver Bill's wagon in the clearing. Nearby, in a pit about 10 feet square, the big bear blinked at the torches that were set at each end and growled at the teasing faces that bent above him. Beaver Bill's voice rose above the noise of the crowd.
9: Beaver oil, ladies and gentlemen. It cures lumbago, commonly known as backache. Cures toothaches, sprains, cramps in the stomach, aching joints, and dog bites. Give it to the children for measles, whooping cough, pneumonia, chilblains. Here it is, folks, the magic cure-all. Only $2 a bottle. Rub it in, sprinkle it on, or take it internally to soothe your drooping spirits. All right, folks, show me your money. The more bottles you buy, the closer you get to the bear pit to see the fun that's coming. This way, folks. Tip right up.
6: Me want beaver oil for tribe.
9: Well, White Eagle... Father wants more magic medicine, eh? I guess he spanked you and sent you here because you wasn't too big for your britches, eh? All right. There you are. My compliments to the chief. Next, you, mister?
10: I'll take two.
9: Here you are. How many bottles? Step this way.
6: Me buy medicine.
3: Good, White Eagle. Is it liquor?
6: Get firewater. Me pay him gold.
3: Fine. Now stay away from me until after the show. I'll call you when I want it.
9: Anybody else want beaver oil? You all bought your bottles of magic medicine? All right. Now we're ready for the big show. Who's going to try for the $5,000 prize tonight? Any dog that stays in the pit for 5 minutes wins it. Any takers?
3: I'll try for that prize, Beaver Bill.
10: Sergeant, don't you do it. No, don't put King in that pit.
8: Hey, not King, Sergeant. You don't know that bear.
9: Well, about it. It's certainly honored to that, folks. That's a big dog. This should be good entertainment.
8: Sergeant, please. I ask you once more. Please do not do it. King, he will get killed.
9: Come on, Francis. Stay out of this. Ain't none of your business.
3: I'll take a chance, Pierre.
9: All ready, folks. Now gather around. Don't get inside the ropes. Them with the most bottles gets first choice of places.
3: All right, King. In there, boy.
0: The crowd grew silent, tense with excitement as the big dog approached the edge of the bear pit. The huge bear raised his head and swung it slowly from side to side, growling a warning. The hair on King's back bristled, and with an answering growl, he leaped into the pit. The bear started toward him, then paused, seemingly puzzled and uncertain. Both animals sniffed the air. Then King whined softly, and the bear, who had half risen on his haunches, came down on all fours. Slowly, the animals approached one another.
8: Will you look at that? They not fight.
9: What's the matter with you, yellow piece of bear meat? Go after him.
11: Why, they're a bunch of noses. They like each other.
8: Look, they're playing. They're glad to see each other.
3: Well, Beaver Bill, looks as though you're going to pay off.
9: I'll show them mangy yellow cowards. I'll make them fight. Here, you give me that dog whip.
3: Drop that whip or I'll break every bone in your body. Now hand over that $5,000.
9: It ain't fair. I won't pay it.
8: Maybe Beaver Bill would like to go in pit with bear and dog. We throw him in, boys, eh?
10: Come on, throw him in!
9: No, I'll pay, don't!
3: Let him go, boys. White Eagle.
6: Here. Me here.
3: Give me one of those bottles. Beaver Bill, you're under arrest for selling liquor to the Indians. I have the evidence right here.
0: The next morning, in Pierre Ledoux's store, Sergeant Preston laid a sack of gold on the counter as he talked to Pierre and White Eagle.
3: Well, there you are. This will take care of the damage the Indians did your store, Pierre.
8: But, Sergeant, that $5,000, it belonged to you and King.
3: We aren't allowed to accept prizes of money. We were on duty.
8: But so much money...
3: After you take what's owed you, use the rest to buy supplies for White Eagle's tribe. Food enough for the winter and anything else they need.
6: Sergeant Preston, you real friend, my people. You come, stay with tribe. Be guest.
3: Maybe someday, White Eagle. King and I must be on our way. A small boy is very impatient to see his pet bear. That's right, fella. We have a prisoner and also your old friend Blackie to take back to Dawson.

These copyrighted dramas originate in the studios of WXYZ Detroit. And all characters, names, places, and incidents used are fictitious. They are sent to you each week at the same time and reach you from our transcription studios. Hal Neal speaking. 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
1: 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These are conversations that matter, that get at the mythic undercurrents of life and how we understand ourselves and share ourselves. The common thread is meaning-making through the lens of memoir, body, healing, and story. I'm Janelle Hardy, creator of the transformational memoir writing course, The Art of Personal Mythmaking, and I'm delighted you're listening in. Hello and welcome to episode 111 of the Memoir Body Healing Story Podcast, and this is a part two of the Baba Yaga tale. So I won't spend much more time introducing the tale, because if you haven't listened to the first part, please pause now, go to episode 108, Story, A Baba Yaga Tale, listen to that. Once you're done, come back here to episode 111 to hear the rest of this version of a Baba Yaga tale. Because remember, this comes out of oral history, and there are many different versions of this tale, but there's also many different Baba Yaga tales. How fabulous. So maybe in the future, I'll tell a different version of Baba Yaga, because goodness knows, she's marvelous. So please do sit back and enjoy having a story told to you. Let your body and your soul soak up the essence of the story magic and medicine. Receiving a story told to you in a storytelling fashion is very different than reading a story, than listening to a story that's being analyzed as it's being told. There is an entirely different kind of marvelous magic that comes from listening to a story, having it be told to you. So I want to talk just a little bit about oral history traditions and why I'm telling the story as a storyteller first, in order to set the stage and get you prepared to receive this story. And one of the marvelous magic things about these kinds of stories is that they're not as simple as they seem. And the more you build a relationship and listen and re-listen and start to tell these stories, the more they offer you. And on that note, I'm going to invite you to consider these kinds of stories, fairy tales, myth, stories that come from oral history traditions and are old, are ancient, to consider them their own alive entity, showing up to offer you some good medicine and guidance. These are not just stories out of human heads. These are mythic stories that hold archetypal medicine for us, that show up in resonance with our desire to learn and to grow. And so if the story speaks to you, you'll find yourself listening in. And if other stories speak to you, you'll find yourself drawn to them instead. And following that instinct and intuition is a very good thing. You could even say the story is calling you towards it. One of the magic and marvelous things about fairy tales and folklore and myth is that they're shared widely, and they root and move and spring up in different areas as people move about, as stories find new ways to emerge out of the cultures and the lands that they are coming from and rooting into and landing out of. And yet, in all of this movement, it's amazing that these stories still retain their essential form. They're surviving, thriving, and growing with the people that tell them and listen to them. And when stories come from oral history traditions, they're not a creation of just one person. They're a creation that is expressed through the storyteller, that is expressed through the community, that is offered to listeners, that is told and retold in different versions. And the more you listen, the more you tell and retell, the deeper and richer the story grows inside of you. So I'm going to also encourage you, if you love the tale, stick around after I finish telling it, because I'm going to offer some encouragement for you to start learning the story and telling it yourself. And I'm also going to offer some encouragement and some ways to work with the tale and apply it to your own life stories to take the story magic into your memoir writing and your transformational healing process and see where it takes you. So we ended in episode 108 with Baba Yaga having sent Vasilisa off because she accomplished her tasks and she didn't push too far. She navigated the magic, she navigated the tasks, she navigated what the little doll in her pocket, remember the little doll in her pocket that her dying mother gave her and told her to feed, to trust, and to hide from other eyes. Vasilisa the Beautiful survived the travails of Baba Yaga, even though her stepmother and stepsisters had deeply hoped that encountering Baba Yaga would kill her. And Vasilisa returned with the blazing skull to relight the fires. And it was at that moment that the red coal eyes of that skull burnt those mean, cruel, wicked women to the ground. And after that, Vasilisa dug a deep hole in the ground and buried that skull, locked up that house, and went to the village to live with an old woman and await her father's return from where he'd gone as a merchant. And of course, these are in the days with no immediate ability to stay in contact. And so he was just gone for months and no one knew when he'd return. There was no texting, there was no emails, there was no phone calls. It was a time of perhaps more loneliness, but also more just getting on with life and trusting. So here Vasilisa is still without her father, but without her stepmother and stepsisters who really made life difficult for her. She was a young woman and she found this old woman to live with, an old woman who was poor and childless and kind. And she got bored. Vasilisa got bored because, my goodness, she was used to working so hard all the time, doing all the household chores, all the cooking, all the everything. And now she had time on her hands. My goodness, what a luxury, especially in the olden times. And so she said to the old woman one day, "I am being dulled by boredom, grandmother, sitting around hour after hour, sitting around with nothing to do. My hands actually want to work. Ugh, what do you suggest?" Well, so the old woman thought, she's a very handy young woman. She likes working hard. She likes a creative challenge. She seems to be superhuman in what she can accomplish, because remember, no one knew about that little doll in her pocket who would work all night if she had too much to handle on her own. So the old woman thought and thought, and she said, "My dear, why don't I buy you some flax? The best. And you can start spinning it. And maybe spinning will lead to weaving, and maybe weaving will lead to sewing. You can make clothing eventually, and you can support yourself. especially because I have a feeling that you'll do it really well, which means you'll be able to charge more money. Okay, wow, what an idea. All right. So off the old woman goes to buy some flax of the very best sort, because Vasilisa had no money, despite having a wealthy father. And the old woman certainly didn't have a lot of money, but she was savvy and was pretty sure Vasilisa could spin that flax into something valuable that would bring in some money. So she buys the best flax she can buy in that village and brings it back, and Vasilisa starts to work. So she spins and she spins and she spins. Luckily, she didn't also have to grow the flax and harvest it. That would have made things a little slower. She'd have had to wait a whole harvest season, a whole year, even to get to that point. Thank goodness they could just buy that flax. And she just got started with the spinning. And my goodness, Vasilisa discovered a gift for fiber, because that thread was as even and as fine as hair. And the more she spun, you have to spin a ton of thread to make enough to weave fabric, to make enough to make clothing. You know, this is a labor-intensive process. But the more that she spun, sinking into this beautiful meditative state from the repetition of the actions and the sounds, the better she got. And that thread just became finer and finer and finer. And sometimes that old woman, not her grandmother, but kind of like a grandmother, would peek in at Vasilisa. And it would look like she was surrounded by spider web strands, shining and gleaming in the air. Wow. Well, eventually, she spun enough thread to be able to start weaving. So she tried to weave on a loom, but there was no frame that was available in the village that she could use to weave thread as fine as hers. And there was no weaver who was able to make a frame that would work for her thread. What a conundrum. She was so good at what she did that the next set of tools for the process simply weren't available. So Vasilisa remembered, I am not alone in the world. I am truly not alone in the world. She went into her closet. She took the little doll from her pocket. She set food and drink before it, and she asked the doll to help her. And after the doll had eaten a little and drunk a little, she became alive and she said, bring me an old frame, bring me an old basket. Everything needs to be old because we don't need to spend money. Go to one of the village horses, pluck some hairs from its mane. Make sure you bring the horse some oats, and I will take care of the rest. Oh, little doll, thank you, thank you. Vasilisa ran off to do her chores exactly as the doll had asked. She lingered a little extra while with the horse, sweet horse. It was a hot afternoon day, and she just leaned into the side of the horse's flank, and she rested her head against the horse's body, and she breathed in deep. Oh, touch. Warmth, the scent of aliveness. Oh, there's something missing in her life, she decided. Just a glimmer of a feeling. I don't get touched much, she thought. And she nuzzled her shoulders just a little more into the horse, hugged it around its neck, and then she carried on. Got back to the house. Evening came, she went to sleep, trusting, and sure enough, in the morning, where she had left the pile of the ingredients, she then found a weaving frame perfectly made for her to spin her fine flaxen thread on. So she started weaving, And she wove and she wove and she wove and she wove. It took 1 month, then it took 2 months, then it took all winter. And I mean, it's a good pastime to have in the winter. Many, many cultures spend a lot of time weaving during the cold months. So she felt connected to a sense of purpose as she did this weaving. And eventually this entire piece of fabric was created, this fabric that when it's made of flax gets called linen. And it was a texture so fine and so soft that it could be passed like thread through the eye of a needle, the entire bolt of linen. My God. No one has ever seen weaving of flax as fine as that. Well, she wasn't done. There was another step, to bleach it as white as snow. And then she said to the old woman, "Grandmother, could you take this linen to the market and sell it? And the money can pay for my room and board on all the food you've spent, all the cooking, all the ways you've taken care of me. I want to contribute." So the old woman picked up that piece of linen and she caressed it and she held it to her face, her soft old woman skin matching the softness of that linen. And she said to Vasilisa, "No." Vasilisa furrowed her brow. "What? But we need to sell it." "No, no. I can't take this cloth to our marketplace. It's so good that I think no one but the Tsar himself, the king, should wear it. So tomorrow I'm going to take it to the palace because we'll also fetch a much finer price for the linen from the royals than, of course, from our village market." So the next day the old woman started the journey to the Tsar's palace. But of course she didn't know anyone there. She was just a poor peasant woman with no connections in the upper class, but she was determined. And she had her ways. She knew she could befriend a couple of the servants. She could get them to connect with the next layer, and eventually she was certain she'd be able to make those connections with the absolutely splendid quality of her linen to meet the Tsar himself and convince him to buy it. And so she walked up and down the windows of that palace and up and down and up and down. The servants came to ask her about her errand and why was she doing this? Why was she behaving strangely? And frankly, a little bit annoyingly. She never said a word to them, but she raised the cloth and she held it to them. She didn't let anyone touch it because, of course, it's snow white in color and so fine that if you weren't perfectly clean, you could stain it or snag some of that weaving if you've got little burrs and rough spots on your hands and nails. But it didn't take much convincing for them to let their eyes land on that linen, to watch the wind lift up some of the layers because it was so delicate, to know that if they helped connect this old woman with the linen with someone that wanted to buy it, there'd be a reward for them. Some of them tried to scam her, of course, and suggest that they would buy it off her themselves, but she was no fool. She saw right through that. And she'd just shake her head, hold the linen up again, and then carefully, slowly wrap it up, tuck it inside her coat jacket, and say the one word that she was saying, "Tsar. Tsar." Well, this went on and this went on and this went on for a couple days. And each new servant that came to the window was dressed a little finer, talked a little fancier, till eventually she couldn't even tell they were servants, but she knew if they were coming to her, they probably were. And every time they tried to bargain with her, they tried to buy the linen offer after they saw it, she would just say, "Tsar." And she was so persistent that finally the Tsar opened his window and hollered down to her, "What do you want, old woman? Why do you keep walking back and forth and saying, Tsar?" And then she spoke. "Oh, Tsar, dear Majesty, I have the most marvelous linen, a bolt of cloth so magnificently woven that no one but you can touch it. It is that delicate." And she carefully unwrapped it and she held it up towards him, looking down from his window. And a breeze came and lifted up some of the layers and his jaw dropped. Because of course the royals love their textiles and fabric, and nothing says "I'm rich" like the kind of fabric that takes a year to make, that no one else knows how to do. And the old woman knew this. She knew she could tempt the wealthy and the royal if she just had enough confidence and persistence. And so his eyes widened, his jaw dropped when he saw the wind lift up those shimmering gossamer layers of linen. And he commanded that she come before him. And when he touched the linen, he was again struck with astonishment at the incredible beauty and skill and softness and fineness of the fabric. And he said, "What do you want for it?" "Oh, but this old woman was just filled with all kinds of savvy. And she said, 'There's no price that you can pay for this, little father Tsar, because I brought it to you as a gift.'" Oh! The servants in the background's jaws dropped. "Oh my God, that's so stupid," they thought. "She has a fortune. She could feed her family for 2, maybe 3 years with that kind of fabric, and she's giving it to him? What a fool." The royals were thinking that too, but of course they were used to taking advantage. And they were used to getting gifts. So they just felt like, well, he's entitled to it. The Tsar, however, appreciated fine craftspersonship, craftswomanship. And he knew that this gift of linen would add to his status, would be beautiful to wear. And he thanked her profusely. He took the linen and he sent her home with many rich presents. And then seamstresses were called to make shirts for him out of the cloth. But when it had been cut up, it was so fine. It's almost like the linen was magic. It was slippery. It was fine. The seamstresses simply could not sew the pieces together. They couldn't. And they tried hard because, of course, no one wants to disappoint their employer, especially when their employer has so much power. They tried and they tried. And more seamstresses and more seamstresses were summoned, but word got out that no one could sew this fabric and no one wanted to disappoint the Tsar. So they stopped trying. They would throw up their hands. "Oh no, I'm not for me. I am not good enough. No, no, no, please don't ask me." Well, the Tsar was very frustrated. He had this glamorous fabric that was going to make such a splash when he finally got his shirt, but No one would bind the seams together. What on earth was happening? So finally, he thought, well, maybe the old woman knows because the fabric came from her. So he sends for her again, and she comes to the palace and he says, "If you knew how to spin and weave linen, you must also know how to sew shirts from this kind of fabric. Could you?" And the old woman says, "Tsar, my Tsar, although I sold the linen to you, I am not the weaver, I am not the spinner. In fact, the work is that of my adopted daughter Vasilisa." So the Tsar thinks, well, then she would obviously know And he says to her, well, then take it to her. It's already cut out. She could do it. Yes. So, yes. So the old woman, savvy old woman, we don't give her enough credit for how savvy she is. She brought the linen home and she told Vasilisa the Tsar's command. Vasilisa was not surprised. She said, well, I knew the work would need to be done by my own hands. I'm just surprised they didn't figure that out sooner. You know, with no conceit, because it's not conceited to own your skill, is it? And so she locked herself in her room and she began to make one shirt, then two. She made a dozen. She made as many as she could get out of that bolt of linen. In fact, she made more than seemed possible. And the old woman carried the shirts back to the Tsar. Vasilisa washed her face, dressed herself up, made her hair beautiful, and sat at the window to see what would happen. What would the Tsar think of these shirts? So skillfully sewn, out of linen, so soft and beautiful, out of flax, which grows the most pretty, bright little burst of blue flower from the earth. It took a couple hours, and then a servant on horseback in the uniform of the palace showed up to the house and entered and said, the Tsar wants to see you. He can't understand how you've created such beauty. He wants to reward you and he wants to see you. He's very intrigued. Well, the servant didn't say that, but the servant was very intrigued. Who is this beautiful young woman who doesn't, I mean, obviously she's a villager, but she carries herself with a lot of confidence, he's thinking to himself. What's that about? Well, we know what it's about. When you've got a wise little doll in your pocket and you survive an encounter with Baba Yaga, you grow in wisdom, strength, and confidence, don't you? So we know why Vasilisa stands proudly with confidence. Because she's had a few initiations. So she said yes. Because you don't really say no to the Tsar, but also she was curious to see him. She went to the palace, and of course, as soon as the Tsar saw her, he fell in love with her with all his soul. I would argue perhaps all his body in certain parts more than others. Everything in him, let's just say, was responding to this beautiful young woman who seemed unruffled by his power. When she arrived, he noticed that she immediately looked to see where her adopted grandmother was. And then she looked at him. And this touched him, this small gesture of connection and love really touched him. How could you not fall in love with someone like Vasilisa? So he proposed to her, and she said yes. Oh, and her father finally returned from the far-off lands. And her father and her adopted grandmother, the old woman, lived with her in the beautiful palace. The Tsar, as it turns out, was a really good man, kind and fair and loving. Vasilisa's soul and whole body responded to the Tsar as well. And you know, she never did show that little wooden doll to anyone. She never changed that little pocket she had. She always had that little pocket, no matter what kind of finery she was wearing. She always fed that little doll. And she always did what that little doll told her to do. And those are stories for other times, because Vasilisa had many adventures in her life. And that doll kept her safe, but That's all for now. So, let the story land with you. If you need to pause this recording and let it settle, you go ahead and do that. I'm going to share with you some ideas and suggestions on how to work with this story. I recommend you listen to it more than once. Look up other versions as well. And if this story is really speaking to you, I'm going to encourage you to build a relationship with the story by returning to it, returning to different versions of it, and maybe at some point starting to tell the story yourself. But especially, I'm going to encourage you to work with the story and your own life stories to start gaining insight from the story magic and medicine into your own mythic narratives, into your own personal myth making, into your own life path. 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Tap into what the story has to offer you while you also write your own life stories down, your memoirs. I'll also encourage you to revisit the story and play with symbolism, both literal and inner and symbolic. Again, you can get a lot of guidance on how to do this with my free Outline Your Memoir workshop. But if you want right now to dive into some flow writing and see what comes up for you from listening to this story, I highly recommend that. 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Writing without pausing, without editing yourself, writing the nonsense in your head if that's what's showing up. And trust that at some point, the tale in alchemical combination with your own experiences, with yourself, is going to offer up insight, is going to offer up memory, is going to offer up story that has the potential to transform. Thank you for listening.
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1: Hello, and welcome to the History of the Klondike Gold Rush, Episode 7, Chilkoot Trail or White Pass. I'm Keith Halliday.
2: And I'm Pascal Halliday. Last time, we followed New York journalist Tappan Adeney as he left his cushy office job in New York, traveled across the continent to Victoria, BC, and set sail for Alaska with his newly purchased outfit, 6 horses, and 2 new trail partners. In this episode, we'll continue following Adeney as he had to make the choice thousands of other stampeders had to make. Do I take the Chilkoot Trail to the Yukon Interior or the White Pass? Adeney, who is taking notes for his newspaper stories each night, ends up recording one of the classic quotes of the Klondike Gold Rush, taken from a man who had been on both trails. Quote, "Whichever way you go, you'll wish you had gone the other."
1: We should also warn you that at the end of this episode, there's a short section where we describe what happened to all the horses on the White Pass Trail. If you're listening with young children, you might want to skip it. We'll mention it again just before that section, so you can fast forward if you want.
2: So let's get started. Before you could hit either trail, you had to get your outfit off the ship. This was not a trivial problem, given that there is no dock big enough for a steamship. All the outfits will have to be taken to shore in small boats. By the time they get to Skagway and Dyea, Adeney and his shipmates on the SS Islander from Victoria have had several days to think, plan, and exchange what they've heard about the trails, whether fact or fiction, from some of the wilder newspaper stories and rumors circulating the West Coast.
1: Half the men on his ship are American, and they're a random sample of society. A house builder, a business manager, a Boston contractor, and so on. One by one, the men go into their staterooms in their city clothes and emerge in their new Klondike outfits. The most picturesque figure appears in a full buckskin suit, to the amusement of other stampeders wearing corduroy pants and Mackinaw jackets. He's quickly dubbed Buckskin Joe by the passengers. The fact that his partner is a lawyer, around 7 feet tall, adds to the effect.
2: On board the ship, passengers spend the first day or two looking for lost boxes of cargo, feeding their horses, playing poker with a 5-cent limit, or lounging on bales of hay watching the majestic coastal mountains go by. Then, once in American waters, a U.S. customs official who had just been in Skagway comes aboard.
1: He explains the complicated customs rules. Everyone on the ship has bought their outfits in Canada, and therefore do not have to pay duties when crossing back into Canada on their way to the Klondike. Their outfits are in bond and under seal, proof that they were purchased in Canada. However, while passing through Skagway, Dyea, and the rest of the Alaskan Panhandle, that's the strip of U.S. territory along the coast, they face a dilemma. If they break the seals to get their tents and food while hiking the trail, they'll have to pay Canadian customs. If they don't, they'll have nothing to eat and will be sleeping outside.
2: The U.S. customs official explains that they will be allowed to use their tents and blankets, but suggests they stop at Juneau and buy enough food to last them until they get to the Canadian border.
1: Adeney and his partners decide to buy 3 days' worth of hardtack, that's a kind of hard bread, tea, bacon, and sugar at Juneau, since they expect to be over the passes in that time. Remember that, just 3 days to get up and over the passes into Canada.
2: The customs official also suggests the passengers organize a landing committee of 10 men who will set up a system for everyone's boxes to get taken to shore and, once on the beach, sorted into piles for each man. He also talks about pilfering in Skagway and suggests they put up a rope to mark their perimeter and set a few men to watch the goods. He also says that importing whiskey into Alaska is prohibited, especially selling it to First Nations people. Buckskin Joe's partner jumps up at this point and says he and Buckskin Joe have a small flask each, just for medicinal purposes. The customs official replies that small amounts are okay, and quote, "It is not the intention of the law to examine a man's flask."
1: Others ask what the penalty for theft is at Skagway. The answer? The miners, quote, "give him 24 hours to leave, and if he doesn't leave, he's shot." All 160 passengers and their 109 horses plan to use the White Pass. Adeney's notes say, quote, "Although it seems incredible that an easier pass, which this is reported to be, exists so near the Dyea or Chilkoot Trail," unquote. Incredible indeed.
2: A businessman linked to the British Yukon Company, the company that cut the White Pass Trail and owned the Skagway town site, is on the ship. He says they spent $10,000 cutting the trail, mainly to support work on the planned railway. It's a private trail, but the objective is not to make money off the miners, although a small toll may be charged. They hope to improve the trail so the cost of packing, currently around 20 cents a pound, could be reduced.
1: As Skagway and Dyea approach, tension on the ship rises. Everyone had spoken to a sourdough or a merchant at Juneau and had new information on the situation at the passes. But there was a problem. Quote, no two stories agreed, save that all told one story of trouble and hardship past comprehension. Only one man was discovered who said the trail was all right. We came to the conclusion that either there are no liars like those of Alaska, or that the people here are very ignorant. Everyone throws up his hands in disgust and says, we'll know what it's like when we get there, and not before.
2: On August 20th, the SS Islander anchored off Skagway and began to unload. Adney's partner and his two horses, who had proceeded on a different ship, had also just arrived. A city of tents stretched across the beach and onto the shore. Boats go back and forth to the ship, and men and horses scurry along the beach from one pile of goods to the next. No one has a second to look up at the magnificent mountain scenery. On our website, KlondikeGoldrush.org, you'll find a link on the episode page to photos of Skagway and Dyea around this time from the University of Washington's collection.
1: There are said to be 500 people in Skagway, and another 2,500 on the White Pass Trail. 3 to 4 hotels are already going up, and a U.S. flag over a tent marks the location of what seems to be the only government official in town.
2: Grim news awaits once everyone gets their outfits and horses ashore. Pessimists say the White Pass Trail is so bad that only 1 in 10 will successfully get over. Optimists say that 4 in 10 will make it over. One party rows past Adney's ship, saying the White Pass Trail is jammed and they are rowing to Dyea to start on the Chilkoot.
1: Adney interviews someone back in town from the White Pass Trail and asks about the problem. The reply, quote, it is the inexperience of those who are trying to go over. They come from desks and counters. They have never packed and are not even accustomed to hard labor, unquote. One party started with 10 horses, but lost 4 due to overloading. The trail is so treacherous that horses slip and break a leg and then have to be shot. That day, 2 horses fell into a swamp and drowned before their owners could untie their packs and get their heads free.
2: Prices for packing are no longer 20 cents a pound, but have gone up to 35 cents a pound. A packer who can carry 75 to 100 pounds on his back and work 10 hours can make $7.50 a day. That's 4 or 5 times more than the average salary in the lower 48. Experienced horse packers are making $20 or more per day. There can be better ways to get rich in a gold rush than looking for gold. People are giving up and selling their outfits. Bacon and flour are selling for a fraction of their price in Seattle. Horses, on the other hand, are a different story. Newly arrived ones might be $200 versus $25 in Victoria. In a few days, they'll be worth $125 to $150. In 4 or 5 days, not much, and less than a dollar by the time they make it to the summit.
1: Poorly managed horses regularly get spooked and rampage through the tents, dragging half-loaded wagons or poorly loaded boxes behind them. One man is asleep in his tent when a horse galloped through it and ripped it off its pegs and carried it completely away, leaving him alive but amazed. It becomes so common, Adney says, that most people just look up briefly to make sure the horse isn't stampeding in their direction and then get back to work.
2: Every man is armed, all with revolvers and some with rifles. One man remarks, quote, there are more inexperienced men to the square foot than in any place I have ever been to, and more double-action revolvers. They ought to have left them at home. It would be a charity for Mr. Constantine, that's the head of the mounted police at Dawson, to take them all away, for they will be shooting themselves.
1: There are already saloons along the muddy trail known as Broadway, which even today is the main street of Skagway. They have evocative names, the Pack Train, the Bonanza, the Grotto, and the Nugget, and are somehow openly selling watered-down whiskey and beer in direct contravention of the supposed ban. These saloons are just tents, with a board or two across some boxes for a bar, and gambling tables surrounded by men. One has somehow acquired a piano, whose arrival in town was a big event, although Adney says the dances held around the piano were sad affairs. Most men were either too busy or too exhausted to dance.
2: Adney is surprised by the number of women in town, mostly married to stampeders. They dress in short skirts with leather leggings or even men's trousers. There's one child in town.
1: Stampeders are building all kinds of contraptions to get their outfits the roughly 4 miles from town to what is called the foot of the trail. One veteran tells Adney that, quote, "The road is good for 4 or 5 miles. It's a regular cinch. After that, hell begins," unquote. There are little handheld wagons, narrow two-wheeled buggies pulled by horses, or even bicycles adapted to carry 200 pounds of gear while being pushed.
2: Adney decides to go ahead on a reconnaissance for a couple of days and check out the White Pass Trail. He finds the trail is indeed good up to the base of the hill. After that, it starts to rise steeply, winding through large boulders the size of a tent interspersed with smaller rocks, moss, and swamp. Anyone who has hiked on the Alaska side of the mountain will know what this means, but it was new to Adney and his horses.
1: As we mentioned earlier, we're now going to tell you what happened further up the White Pass Trail, including the story of the 3,000 or so horses that went up that trail in 1897. If you want to avoid this, you can skip the remaining minute or so of this episode and pick up the story in our next one.
2: Adney examined the trail. Tall, lanky horses were at constant risk of falling, but smaller pack horses and mules navigated the obstacles better. There are regular signs of dead horses. Either corpses, sometimes half-buried in black quagmire, the stench of rotting flesh, or in one case a pack saddle beside a cliff with broken bushes showing where the horse fell.
1: The trail goes up and down over steep ridges with names like Porcupine Hill, usually with steep switchbacks, and

0: eyes sharply if rain keeps falling on the mud bogs and more stampeders arrive. He expects that none of the horses who start on the trail will ever come out.
1: Indeed, according to Alice Sear, a former historical interpreter for the National Park Service and the Alaskan cruise ships, and the great aunt of your narrators, by the way, around 3,000 horses ended up dead along the White Pass Trail that year, giving that part of the trail its name, Dead Horse Gulch. Even those that made it to the summit weren't safe. There was a grass there that was poisonous to horses, but the starving animals gobbled it anyway. By the end of September, a month after Adney came by, the trail was essentially closed. It was an endless mud bog at the bottom, and it was choked with the corpses of those 3,000 horses.
0: Alice dug up a quote from Jack London from his book, The God of His Fathers. Quote, "The horses died like mosquitoes in the first frost, and from Skagway to Bennett they rotted in heaps. They died at the rocks, they were poisoned at the summit, and they starved at the lakes. They fell off the trail, what there was of it, and they went through it. In the river they drowned under their loads or were smashed to pieces against the boulders. They snapped their legs in the crevices and broke their backs falling backwards with their packs. In the sloughs they sank from sight and were smothered in the slime, and they were disemboweled in the bogs where corduroy logs turned end up in the mud. Men shot them, worked them to death, and when they were gone went back to the beach and bought more. Some did not bother to shoot them, stripping the saddles off and the shoes and leaving them where they fell. Their hearts turned to stone, those that did not break, and they became beasts, the men on the Dead Horse Trail."
1: Adney even met some miners who claimed they'd seen a horse commit suicide by walking deliberately off the edge of Porcupine Hill. We've put some photos of the White Pass Trail on our website from the University of Washington collection. Adney decided at this point to return to town. He met a packer who offered to take his outfit and those of his partners over the Chilkoot Trail, and Adney, as you can imagine, decided that this had to be better than the White Pass Trail. When he finally got across the mountains to Bennett, BC, and the head of navigation on the Yukon River, Adney looked back on the White Pass Trail. One party of men had killed 37 horses getting from Skagway to Bennett, and there were other groups with similar records.
0: Buckskin Joe, on the other hand, had the last laugh on everyone who made fun of his outfit on the SS Islander. He packed, alone but with three horses, 2,400 pounds from Skagway to Bennett in just 18 days. Each night, even though he was exhausted himself, he put each horse's foot in a bucket of water, washed the mud off, and dried them. He washed their backs with salt water. His horses were still worth something when he sold them at Bennett.
1: Here's what Adney wrote about it. Quote, "The opening of the White Pass as a summer trail was not a blunder. It was a crime. When the British Yukon Company was advertising the White Pass Trail and booming its town site and railway proposition, the trail was not cut out beyond the summit of the pass. There was at that time no trail, and there has since been no trail, but something they have called a trail, marked by the dead bodies of 3,000 horses and by the shattered health and the shattered hopes and fortunes of scores, nay, hundreds of men." Join us for the next episode, where Adney will find out if the Chilkoot Trail really was easier than the horrors of the White Pass. If you like this episode, please tell a friend and rate us on Apple Podcasts. 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That's KlondikeGoldRush.org. Even a few bucks helps cover the costs of equipment and hosting. We didn't do this podcast to get rich, but, as an old miner might say, it sure would be nice to make enough to get our grubstake back.

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1: Well, did she leave you much?
0: She left me about twice a week, I think.
1: I'll talk on, talk on.
0: There's an old saying.

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It's all good.

And I'll say, now, honey, you better not do that. 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

And I spent the groceries and half the rent, like $14.27. Well, dang me, dang me, they ought to take a rope and hang me high from the highest tree. Woman, would you weep for me?

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1: 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It's 10 a.m. and it's time for Breakfast with the Beatles.

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1: but not when we're listening to 92.5 The Juice, CJUC, live from White Horse. CJUC.

0: King, the swiftest, strongest of Eskimo lead dogs, blazes the trail through storm and snow for Sergeant Preston as he meets the challenge of the Yukon. Sergeant Preston was typical of the small band of Northwest Mounted Police who preserved law and order in the Yukon during the gold rush of 98. That was the year that brought over 50,000 men swarming into the Klondike region, and the greed for gold led to frequent violence and bloodshed. But in spite of the odds against them, the force preserved a splendid record in maintaining the right. The challenge of the North was answered, and justice ruled triumphant. As Sergeant Preston busied himself breaking camp shortly after the light of day across the Yukon, he spoke at intervals, half to himself, half to King.
1: Yes, King. Enough time's been wasted already. Those crooks have had the run of the Yukon for 4 months. And I guess that's everything. We've got to put an end to this reign of terror. Trappers are afraid to bring their furs to trading posts. Masked robbers holding them up. Yet, where are they hiding the stolen furs? Well, King, we may soon have the answers to a lot of questions. Get the dogs up, King.

0: Several miles further north along the trail traveled by the Mountie and his lead dog, King, Joe Simon sat at his desk in the cabin that served as headquarters for his freight line, the only one of its kind in the Yukon.
1: Not bad. Besides paying off the boys, clearing expenses, the cold $10,000 in profit. Yeah, that's the way I like to see a set of books look.
2: Hey, Joe.
1: Oh, hi, Len. Come on in.
2: I want to talk to you, Joe.
1: Yeah, what's on your mind? Sit down, you're out of breath.
2: Yeah, no wonder.
1: You better get ready for a shock. And gloating over them books ain't going to ease it none for you either.
2: What do you mean?
1: I always said the law was going to get wise sooner or later.
2: Is this what you want to talk to me about? I'm busy, Len. These books
1: here. You better use them books for lighting fires. Once that Mountie sees them, you won't be able
2: Mountie.
1: To...
2: Mountie?
1: Sergeant Preston's on the trail of the fur robberies.
2: Oh, is that why you think we better give up the freight line?
1: Either give it up or start hauling some honest freight.
2: We haul enough freight. There ain't a man in the Yukon that suspect we have anything to do with the stolen furs, and you know it.
1: Now, just remember this much. Preston ain't failed yet. Once he sets out on a trail, he gets his man. And I don't aim to be about when he closes in.
2: There's always a first time. Ever hear that? Preston's been riding for a fall, and I'm going to see that he gets it.
1: Yeah? Well, I'm betting on Preston. I'm clearing out of this, Joe. I'm leaving on the next boat from Skagway.
2: You're daft. You're staying here. I can't spare you now, and you know it. If it's a bigger cut you want...
1: Listen, Joe...
2: You listen to me. Took a long time to build up Simon's freight line, didn't it? You stuck with it then. Driving them honest loads you're talking about way up from Sutter's Creek through to Skagway. That's when the going was tough and the pay was small. But we built up a reputation for ourselves. Folks say we always get the goods through. They trust us. There's not a man in three countries to put a finger on us. We're in the clear. We're cashing in. Now, go on out and see how Pete made out in that last call. And don't let me hear any more of this talk.
1: And I don't like it. No, sir, I don't like it.
2: The last time, get out there and help Pete, will you?
1: All right.
3: Hello, King.
2: What's wrong now? My patience is worn out. I'm telling you, Len, if you don't do...
4: Preston, didn't you hear that?
2: Hear what?
4: He's outside. I saw him. He's coming in here any minute.
2: Preston. Can you see him out that window? Wait, never mind. I can see him out of this one. The Mountie, all right.
1: You can bet your best beaver it's Preston.
2: I better get them books out of the way. Here, pull out these ledgers. There.
1: What did I tell you? You wouldn't listen to me. You knew all the answers, don't you, Mr. Simon? You clean this plate out faster than anything you ever saw.
2: Shut up.
1: You'll be looking out from behind bars yet. And what's worse, I'm going to be looking out with you. I'll go out with Pete.
2: Come in.
5: Hello there, Joe.
2: Why, Sergeant Preston.
5: How are you, Len?
1: I'm all right. I have to help Pete.
5: See you later.
2: Yeah, Len. See if you can give him a hand on that load to go to Juneau.
5: Sure. I'll tell him.
6: Well, no wonder you run such a successful freight line, Joe.
2: Well, we... got a reputation, too, you know. We always get the freight through.
6: Something like the mounted police, huh?
2: I never thought much about it, but I guess it is.
6: Yes, every man in the Yukon feels he can depend on you.
2: That's what I'm in business for. Well, make yourself comfortable while I finish up a little figuring here.
6: Oh, thanks. Your men cover a good bit of territory, don't they?
2: Yeah. Why?
6: Well, maybe you can give me some information.
2: Oh, what kind of information?
6: I'm looking for stolen furs being sent somewhere. My job is to find out where and who.
2: Mm-hmm. You got any ideas?
6: Well, that's why I'm here.
2: Oh. Well... I lead kind of a lonesome life. I mean, I don't hear much myself, being here most of the time. But the boys might be able to give you some help. When they come in, ask them about it.
6: Well, thanks, I will. I thought I might be able to find what I'm after here.
2: Yeah? I have heard there's been some pretty cold-blooded robberies lately.
6: Almost 100 in 4 months.
2: Ooh.
6: And I think they can be stopped.
2: I hope they can. Who knows? Maybe some varmint will get the idea to start robbing the freight line. Then where'd I be? Well, I gotta give the boys some last-minute instructions. There's a trail that'll save Pete a lot of time this trip. I'll be back in a minute. Just make yourself to home.
6: No, thanks, Joe. We'll do that, won't we, fella?
1: Pretty smart dog.
6: Best in the Yukon. He knows something, King. More than he's telling. Yes. Yes, I know. I don't like it either. I wonder. Those books are in this drawer here. King, you listen closely for footsteps. Joe's business is a little too good. And all this profit isn't coming from freight. Alec must have been right. Good thing I met him in Dawson. Yes, it's all here. Len's cut, Pete, Ben. Who's Ben? 2,500, 1,500.
0: Yeah. We'll go out and look at that load bound for Juneau, King. Come on, boy.

0: much does he know?
1: I don't know how much he knows, but he suspects something. I ain't taking any chances.
0: Well, if he suspects something, you won't be able to throw him off the trail now.
1: Shut up and listen to me for a change. I'll get this load of furs out of here before he starts looking around. Too bad old Kelly stamped this pelt. I'd mount he'd recognize these in a minute. Len, you go with Pete this trip.
2: Uh-huh.
1: As soon as these furs are in Ben's hands, we've got nothing to worry about, see?
2: Yeah.
1: And don't waste any time getting them to him. All right, now, Mush.
3: Oh, wait a minute, Joe.
1: What's he coming out here for?
0: You'll know soon enough.
3: I'd like to look at that load.
0: Can't stop him now.
3: What are you carrying this trip?
1: Why, some gold.
3: And the furs?
1: Why, yes, we've got some pelts on the sled.
0: Nice-looking skins.
1: What are you looking for, Marty?
0: A mark. K, to be... Joe, these furs.
1: Put your hands up.
0: What?
1: Put them up, I said.
0: So I was right. You're not only shipping the stolen furs, you're behind the robbery.
1: Too bad for you. You got wise, Marty. I've been wanting to flatten you out for a long time. It looks like this is it.
0: What are you going to do with them, Joe? Do with that to put a Mountie out of the way.
1: By the time anyone gets wise, we'll be in the States.
0: I don't like
1: it. We'll take that boat at Juneau. I'll come on up to the cabin, you.
0: All right.
1: Open the door, Len. Get in there. Get out that fuse and light it, Ben. Then we get ready to mush.
0: Hey, you're not...
1: Go on, beat it.
0: What are you going to do?
1: Setting a fuse, locking you in the cabin. And inside of 5 minutes, you'll be blown to kingdom come. While me and the boys are on our way out of here.
0: I'll never get away with it.
1: You've mushed your last trail, Monty. You got it, Len?
3: Yeah.
1: We don't want to waste any time. All right, I got all the money. I light that fuse. I'll take a last look at these windows just to make sure he won't be able to get out. That's tighter than a drum. Good. So long, Monty. Pleasant dreams.
0: Fuse is lit and it's a long one. Give us plenty of time to get away.
1: Might as well throw that key away now. We won't need it anymore.
0: Let's get out of here.
4: Mush, you Malamute.

0: King, outside the doomed cabin, knew his master's danger. He watched Joe toss the key carelessly to one side, and as the sled faded from sight, he burrowed in the snow till his teeth struck the metal. Then, standing under a small window, he barked. The dog's sharp ears picked up Preston's whistle almost as soon as it left his lips. Every muscle tense, his body steeled, King leaped through the small window. Scarcely waiting for the shattered glass to collect on the floor, he dropped the key he'd carried between his teeth at the Mountie's feet.
1: King, King, old boy, you saved my life. We'll soon take care of this. Fuse is cut. Now, King, old boy, after them. Come on.

0: Urged on by Preston, King covered mile after mile of the trail to Juneau. When the Mountie arrived at the busy port city, he relentlessly tracked down Joe Simon.
1: Yep, we're making a trip this time, Ben.
2: Clear now, just when we're...
3: Listen, he's lucky we ain't all in handcuffs.
4: You will be in handcuffs, Len. You're under arrest, all of you.
2: Preston,
5: you ain't getting me. I'm getting...
4: Don't let him get away, King. You're covered, Joe.
3: Well, I can't say I'm surprised.
4: Bring him over here, King. That's it.
5: I'm coming. Put that mud away from him. Stay down.
4: I arrest all of you for attempted murder as well as the fur robbery. Yes, King. Thanks to you, the case is closed.

Upholding the motto of the Northwest Mounted Police, Sergeant Preston and the Great Dog King maintain the right and get their man. Don't miss their next thrilling adventure when they meet the challenge of the Yukon once again on Saturday at 6:30.

0: Challenge of the Yukon, a copyrighted feature of the Challenge of the Yukon Incorporated, brought to you every Saturday at this time, originated in the transcription studios of WXYZ Detroit. The characters and events in tonight's drama were fictitious. Bill Morgan speaking. 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

0: Oh, that silly sounds. 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